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2: I ain't nearly the man I thought I was.
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2: But only when you come to realize what God says about you is He willing to come down and meet you there.
3: 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Today, we'll hear about a man who failed the most important test of his life in a way he never thought he would. Or even could. But he made an amazing comeback. Let's join Dr. Evans as he tells us all about it.
2: The implosion occurs when dynamite is attached to a building and it is made to collapse in the very place in which it stands. Many of us have been involved in or have witnessed in people we know and or love an implosion take place. Things look like they were going well for an extended period of time, only to discover a massive collapse occur. Such was the case in the life of one of the great personalities of the Bible. His name was Peter. Turn your Bible to St. John chapter 21, and I want to talk to you from Peter about us. In John 21, 15, "So when they had finished breakfast, Jesus said to Simon Peter, 'Simon, son of John, do you love me more than these?'" Jesus Christ had been preparing his disciples for his death. He had been talking to them about the day coming up soon when he would no longer be with them. He would be killed and things were going to be different. He said, "Now, when I'm gone, I want you to learn to love one another through serving one another. I want you to become connected in light of the fact that I'm going to be leaving. Times are going to be tough. Times are going to be rough. And you're going to need one another. Because the tendency or the temptation or the difficulty will come in such force that you'll want to bail out when the going gets tough." Now that's when Peter raised his hand and said, "Excuse me, I don't know what they gonna do, but you never have to worry about your main man. You don't have to worry about me because I'll never deny you." Jesus says to Peter in Luke 22, he says to Peter, he says, "Satan has asked permission to sift you like wheat. But I am praying for you that your faith fail not. Before tomorrow morning this time, you will have already denied me three times." In Matthew chapter 26, he says, "Though all the rest of them deny you, I am not going to run out on you. You can depend on me. I'm not that kind of guy." To which Jesus says, "Boy, you need prayer. Because you ain't all that." God will allow the devil, by permission, to bring to light weaknesses, failures, and sins that we either don't know are there or we don't know how bad it is. And we think it's a minor thing. It's like a person with a drinking problem who calls themselves a social drinker. They think they have it under control. So the devil has asked permission to mess you up. Jesus says, "But I'm praying for you that your faith fail not." And then he says in the scripture read in Luke 22, "When you are converted, when you get back right, help somebody else." Well, you know the story. The story is that when they came to get Jesus,

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0: That's Gateway Worship on Moody Radio. Hi, it's Bill Meyer inviting you to sign up for our daily devotional, Today in the Word. 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

0: That's Carly and Taylor on Moody Radio. You know, when you're a runner, it's important to start a race well. 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
4: Hi, my name is J.D. Barrow, a pastoral studies major at the Moody Bible Institute. The MBI verse of the week is found in Mark 16, 19 through 20. After the Lord Jesus had spoken to them, he was taken up into heaven. He sat at the right hand of God. Then the disciples went out and preached everywhere, and the Lord worked with them and confirmed his word by the signs that accompanied it. That's Mark 16, 19 through 20, the Moody Bible Institute, verse of the week.
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0: 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Hi, this is Bill Meyer with something to think about from famed missionary Elizabeth Elliot. 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Because he is God, he is worthy of my trust and obedience. I will find rest nowhere but in his holy will.
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0: Elevation Rhythm on Moody Radio. 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
2: 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It's been that way since Adam and Eve. 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Why do we hide and shift the blame? Because we don't want to be seen in our sin. We don't want to admit that we're the problem. 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

0: We the Kingdom on Moody Radio. Hi, it's Bill Meyer with a Christian artist update for you. Joel and Luke Smallbone of For King and Country are in the middle of filming Drummer Boy the movie in Ireland. They just posted behind-the-scenes videos from their movie set, and you can see that on their Facebook reel.
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2: Henry Coleman Kroll was born in 1897 in Chicago. He grew up to serve in the Navy in World War I. Afterward, he went on to become vice chairman of the Quaker Oats Company, which was started by his father. Eventually, God called Mr. Kroll into his service at Moody Bible Institute. And there, Henry worked as vice president and general manager in a career that spanned more than 40 years. Henry Kroll was a forward-looking visionary. He helped launch Moody Science Films, as well as Moody Aviation. Both represented cutting-edge technologies at the time. But we love Henry Kroll for still another reason. He was a huge influence and a driving factor in the launch and growth of a new thing called Moody Radio. Though he went home to be with the Lord in 1965, his impact is still being felt today. To the glory of God, Henry Coleman Kroll is a name you should know.
3: I think step-parents should get a gold medal.
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3: 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But despite his efforts, his stepson just couldn't say, "I love you." Now, I know that's an extreme circumstance. Thankfully, not all step-parents have to wait that long. But it is fairly common for them to have all the responsibilities of parenthood long before receiving the rewards. And that's why they should receive a gold medal. Or at least a hug and a thank you from somebody. Somebody like you. 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

0: You know, every now and then, we experience a moment of miraculous intervention, when God moves in supernatural ways. 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
2: Henry Coleman Kroll was born in 1897 in Chicago. He grew up to serve in the Navy in World War I. Afterward, he went on to become vice chairman of the Quaker Oats Company, which was started by his father. Eventually, God called Mr. Kroll into his service at Moody Bible Institute. And there, Henry worked as vice president and general manager in a career that spanned more than 40 years. Henry Kroll was a forward-looking visionary. He helped launch Moody Science Films, as well as Moody Aviation. Both represented cutting-edge technologies at the time. But we love Henry Kroll for still another reason. He was a huge influence and a driving factor in the launch and growth of a new thing called Moody Radio. Though he went home to be with the Lord in 1965, his impact is still being felt today. To the glory of God, Henry Coleman Kroll is a name you should know.
3: I don't think you'll be surprised to hear that Irma Bombeck was one of my favorite philosophers in life. Hi, I'm Chuck Swindoll. Listen to this great truth. She once wrote, "I always knew that raising kids, if you did it right, could eventually impair you from living a normal life." This wise woman goes on to say, "Motherhood is definitely not a job for sissies." And how right she is. There's no other task which is, at the same time, so thankless, yet so rewarding. No other task which consumes all you have to give it. And it's still not enough, by the way. So, God bless you, mothers.
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In 1 John 5, the Bible says, "This is the confidence we have in approaching God, that if we ask anything according to His will, He hears us."

0: 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Hi, this is Bill Meyer. 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
3: Remember talking with a man who runs an organization devoted to battling pornography. He had all kinds of strategies for moral and social reform. But he said to me, Nancy, the older I get, the more I find myself praying for revival in the church. I know that apart from God moving in his church in revival, there's no hope of winning this battle against pornography. I heard the same thing regarding abortion from another man involved in social change. He said, we could change all the abortion laws in this country, but if we don't have a revival, the hearts of people will not change, and the issue will remain unchanged. You may feel powerless to change your world, but you can ask God to move in the hearts of his people in revival, and that may be the greatest contribution you could make. With Seeking Him, I'm Nancy DeMoss Wagglemuth.
4: Hi, my name is J.D. Barrow, a pastoral studies major at the Moody Bible Institute. The MBI verse of the week is found in Mark 16, 19 through 20. After the Lord Jesus had spoken to them, he was taken up into heaven. He sat at the right hand of God. Then the disciples went out and preached everywhere, and the Lord worked with them and confirmed his word by the signs that accompanied it. That's Mark 16, 19 through 20, the Moody Bible Institute, verse of the week.
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0: LaBlanca and Ryan Ellis. I'm yours on Moody Radio. 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While some may consider that bribery, our Heavenly Father actually thinks it's a good motivator. On the latest episode of Focal Point, Pastor Mike Fabaris explains how the promise of future blessings should spur us on toward a deeper walk with God. 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
1: For your walk with Jesus, I'm David Wolin with Haven Today, inviting you to anchor your day in God's Word. Jesus was teaching by a lake, and the crowd was getting large, so he stepped into a boat and pushed out a little bit from the shore to better address the people. That boat belonged to Simon Peter, and after Jesus was finished teaching, he told Simon, "Put out into deep water and let down the nets for a catch." It was no mistake that Jesus had stepped into the boat of the man who would later become a leader among his disciples. But that day, Peter didn't expect to catch anything. He didn't really know Jesus, and it was the wrong time of day to catch fish, but he obeyed, and he caught more fish than the boat could hold. The meaning was clear. Jesus was saying to him, "Trust me, do this my way, listen to me, and follow me." 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
3: Remember talking with a man who runs an organization devoted to battling pornography? He had all kinds of strategies for moral and social reform. But he said to me, "Nancy, the older I get, the more I find myself praying for revival in the church. I know that apart from God moving in his church in revival, there's no hope of winning this battle against pornography." I heard the same thing regarding abortion from another man involved in social change. He said, "We could change all the abortion laws in this country, but if we don't have a revival, the hearts of people will not change, and the issue will remain unchanged." You may feel powerless to change your world, but you can ask God to move in the hearts of his people in revival. And that may be the greatest contribution you could make. With Seeking Him, I'm Nancy DeMoss Wagglemuth.
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0: The Bible tells us that there is a great day toward which all of human history is heading unstoppably. You may not be clear about that fact. That may not be unfamiliar to you, but it's important that you become familiar with it.
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0: The work of reconciliation, the work of saving sinners through his blood, the saving acts of Jesus, the saving act of Jesus at the cross, it is done with a singular day in view and a singular presentation in mind. In shedding his blood for us at the cross, the Lord Jesus, first and foremost, above all things, was preparing us for the judgment that is to come. You see, the God who created this world will one day call this world to a final accounting. The God of creation, the Bible tells us, is also the God of judgment. And that makes sense, by the way. The two actually go together naturally. If God made this world, then this world is accountable to him. It is his. And as his creatures, we must answer to him. In the judgment to come, the Bible tells us, none of us could stand on our own merits. None of us could come through that experience unscathed. None of us could hope for an acquittal. But the work of Jesus at Calvary was calculated to achieve salvation for sinners at the judgment. It was designed and planned to achieve for you and for me a not guilty verdict that we could otherwise never hope, never expect to hear. Jesus shed his blood for us in order to prepare us for that great and that coming day.
1: 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To learn more, visit EncounterTheTruth.org.
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5: Cold spaghetti's great.
6: Okay. Okay.
7: I disagree.
8: No, I guess not.
7: No. Certainly it is not.
8: I guess
7: not.
8: No. Okay. Well, man, I'm going back to my bachelor days, I guess. I thought cold spaghetti was universally loved.
6: I've never been known for, like, high levels of coordination. That's just... And it feels like...
8: I've never been known for high levels of coordination.
3: Delivering the truth daily.
6: If it were possible to have every worldly gain available and you're forfeiting your soul, there's no amount of gain that would make it worth it.
7: Our own way never, ever works because it's apart from the life source, which is God.
9: For me, growing up, love was always conditional and could be taken from you. Christ's love can't. And he went to the cross. Put my mind and my heart that night.
3: Now from the Call of Hope Studios, this is Carl and Crew.
5: All right, let's get real practical here. Why is God down on gossip?
7: I don't think it brings any life.
5: I love or hitting light. You guys cold at this
6: point. Or light.
5: Or doesn't purpose. Bring any life. Okay.
6: No.
5: What are some other reasons here, guys?
6: Well, why when is, we yeah. use the, or I'm true. Thinking of the verse, I don't know where it is, but it talks about out of the same mouth that we bless and praise the Lord, that we would speak poorly of people. That's a very loose paraphrase, but it's a biblical principle. When we use our words to tear down, we're not like functioning in how God intended us to use our words.
8: Yeah. James talks about that crazy thing that we can sometimes do. It's like, wow, do these things work together? No.
7: And let's identify what gossip is. I mean, gossip is, because, you know, let's say I had an issue with Allie and I needed to talk to her about it. It is not gossip for
8: you
7: me.
8: You want to do it right now?
7: Well, yeah, sure. Every let's hash
9: day,
7: it out here.
9: Every day, guys. Every day.
7: Yeah. No, if I went to a trusted mentor of mine and said, I'm trying to figure out how to talk to this coworker for this problem that I'm having and I want to restore it, you know, that's not gossiping because, one,
8: it's gaining some counsel.
7: It's gaining some counsel about how to approach Allie then face-to-face so that we could reconcile it. And gossip is, did you hear what this person did? Did you hear what this person said? Only really for the purpose of kind of getting a little bit of a kick on the inside of getting some new information, of spilling some tea about somebody. And there's no life or help in that. It only brings destruction.
6: It's also sometimes masked that as there's something that we really need to be praying about. Let me share it with you.
8: That's how we spiritualize it.
7: Which is crazy.
6: Yeah. Thank you. I mean, so sometimes right, we don't actually say, here's this juicy morsel of gossip. I want to share it with you. Sometimes we find ways to kind of ease into it that feel a little less sinful.
9: And the truth. I mean, gossip is not pure truth. So therefore, how is it going to make Jesus' heart happy? It's not truth.
8: Yeah. Well, sometimes it is. But most often, I would say, I agree with you, Super Di, gossip is sharing content for which a lot of it could be half-truths or no truth at all.
9: Yeah. And to tear down someone.
8: And to tear someone down. But the interesting thing about even truth, think about this one here for a second, because gossip is a fascinating thing, and I'm with you. It is most often either not true or partially true. Right. And it's... Yeah. And it's really to gloat over something else and blah. But if you go to Matthew 18, the reason I wanted to raise this is the intriguing thing is that even when there's truth involved, in Matthew 18, we get a prescription for what I love to call straight line communication. And if someone sins against you, so if they sin against you, and by the way, that word sin is willful intent to harm. It's not just a difference of opinion.

0: It's Tarian. Honestly, we just need Jesus. That's true in every stage of life. You know, you think about what is it that makes things go well in each decade of life? 0 to 10. There are some things that are going to help you thrive in those childhood years, 10 to 20. But boy, those 20s are a decade that are filled with so much change in light of graduation season, lots of life transition happening. What are secrets that you would like to know? Maybe you wish you would have known when you were in your 20s and can now share with your kids coming up.
1: 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And MediShare is proven. You can save thousands of dollars a year and actually like it more. Over a million Americans are now part of healthcare sharing, and MediShare is the gold standard. It's trusted. It works. 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It's not some big impersonal thing either. It's a community of people like you helping each other. So yeah, if you're frustrated too, here's your chance to make a refreshing change. You'll notice

0: So there I was, sitting next to my nephew playing on his Etch-a-Sketch pad. 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But the cool thing was that if we messed up, we just hit the start over button. 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

0: Dr. Gary Chapman is on the line because he says, no, don't do that. You've got to. So did you have any premarital counseling at all in 2 months?
1: Eva taught me a lot.
2: 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And still does.
0: See, I told you folks, you are in for it today because we have Sue and we have Eva along with the two Michaels. 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But we're just going to enjoy 99 years of marriage, 49 for the Van Lanninghams, 50 coming up on Sunday for the Radelnicks. And that's what we're going to do today at the Radio Backyard Fence. It's going to be fun. 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
3: Good afternoon. It's John Hemmer. It is a privilege to have you along today. Hopefully it's been a great week for you. 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
0: It's the two Michaels plus Eva and Sue today at the Radio Backyard Fence. Oh, this is going to be a lot of fun. I hope you'll stay with us today. I have a special announcement, though. All this week, we started on Monday and it ends tomorrow. All of this week, there has been a friend of Chris Fabry Live who said, I want to encourage people to give a monthly gift. How can we do that? And so we came up with, this person gave $1,000 and said, you tell anybody who gives a monthly gift or increases their monthly gift, Chris Fabry Live, I will match dollar for dollar the first month of your gift. And so, Michael Radelnick, maybe you've done this on OpenLine. No. We've never done this before. And there are a number of people who've done that who jumped in the pool with us.
1: Yeah.
0: And I'm so excited about it.
1: Yeah, you know what? People love to have the idea that their gift is being enlarged because they feel like this way, their support of this really terrific radio program, this ministry that encourages so many people, is going to go further.
0: Yes.
1: With this doubling of the gift. And so I totally understand why people would do it, but I'm not joining. No, that's not what I'm saying.
0: Hey, I got one of your mugs, though. They sent me an OpenLine mug.
1: Yeah.
0: That is really something. Okay, so if you want to give, but today and tomorrow is your last chance. For today and tomorrow, call 866-95-FABRY to give a monthly gift, or you can give a single gift if you'd like. That's not going to be doubled, but the first month will be doubled if you give a monthly gift and become a Back Fence partner. Plus, you get my video that I send out every Thursday. Sent one out this morning. Send it to your email. I don't bring it to your house. You don't have to worry about that. I don't show up on your doorstep and with a VHS. We just send you the email. You can watch it if you want.
7: and I hope you will.

0: in May and did no work on it, no weeding or anything until October, what would I have left? Nothing but a tangled mess. You have to go to work on it and so fight for it, Amy.
1: Yeah.

0: For a long time in my life, I thought the Bible was for someone else and it didn't really apply to me. Boy, was I ever wrong. Everything in my life that had been difficult or defective had been because of me. And when I finally turned my life over to Jesus Christ and accepted Him as my Savior, that's when I began to experience a new life. If you want to speak to someone about beginning a personal relationship with Jesus Christ, call 888-NEED-HIM. 888-NEED-HIM.
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4: By the time the conference was over, the president won a pledge.
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7: This is not the
2: Welcome to In the Market with Janet Parshall and that cacophony of the marketplace of ideas. You and I probably will run into more than one person who wants to talk about marriage. Somebody who wants to be married, is married, and wants to get out of their marriage. And somewhere along the line, some of the merchants are going to tell you all the statistics. And they're not very good, by the way. Not at least in the market at large. But we got some blemishes in the church as well. So we're going to talk about marriage this hour with a couple that are very willing to be transparent about their life. Because, you see, they thought they had it all until it all fell apart, until they met the one who put it all back together again. And that's really their story. And they tell it in their new book called Sex on the First Date, the story of a broken beginning to a radically transformed marriage. Our guests are Tim and Kathy Bush. They've been married since 1982. They have three adult children, three in-law children, and eight grandbabies thus far. They are speakers as well at Family Life affiliate staff, and they share their story at marriage conferences and retreats all across the country. You might know them because they also founded War Room Ministries, which serves to strengthen men, marriages, families, and churches, and to develop Christian character through redemption, relationships, and resilience. And you know what? I always appreciate conversations like this because it's one thing to write a book from an academician's perspective. This is what I learned. This is what I know, and I'm going to teach you. But it's a whole nother thing to say, I have been in God's classroom. Let me teach you what He's taught me when we were going through the refiner's fire, because I want to pass it on to you. That wounded comforter, to me, is the highest form of not only ethos, but pathos that somebody can have. So Tim and Kathy, the warmest of welcomes. Thank you for something I can't give you back. That's an hour of your time, and I don't take it lightly that you're giving it to me. I'm so grateful that we finally get a chance to meet, and we get an opportunity to spend the hour together. But I want to thank you also for your transparency, because you say stuff in this book that once upon a time in a land far, far away, we would say, well, we don't discuss this in polite company. But you do it because you're really radically committed, I'm going to use that word specifically, to having marriages healed and restored. If he can do it in your marriage, he can do that for anybody. So I thank you for that, because it took some courage for you to do that. And you start out the book by talking about your backgrounds. And I think that's a very appropriate place for us to start, because so often we bring into our marriage the brokenness from our childhood. And trauma is not delayed. It cannot be denied. It has to be worked through and dealt with. And very often when trauma isn't dealt with, it shows up in a marriage. And then you think, well, wait a minute. I was supposed to live happily ever after in this once upon a time world, and it didn't work out. And that's because sometimes trauma has shown up before the vows. So, Tim, I'm going to start with you. Your life it's an amazing story. Talk to me about the multiple men that were in and out of your mother's life and the trauma that left on you.
8: Well, thanks, Janet, and thanks for having us. My mom was married nine times, and And really, because she had high morals more than anything else, she would not have sex with a man without being married to him, is what she would always say. And I had two of those stepdads abuse me, not sexually, but physically. And one of them to the point of putting me into the hospital twice and beating me so bad that I was black and blue on my backside from the back of my knees clear up into my shoulders. And back in those days, there was no CPS. And you just lived through that. And then I didn't realize till some 40 years later how that was still bothering me, and I had to work through it through counseling. But that was part of it. And then I went from there and was adopted by my grandparents because my mom married a guy that didn't want to have any kids. She gave me up to my grandparents for adoption, and my dad okayed that, my real dad. And so that started in my, no church in my life whatsoever. And my dad, I never saw him very many times, probably a half dozen times all through growing up until graduation time. And then my grandparents, no church at all with them either, and they were married 37 years, but he also taught me my work ethic, work hard, sow your wild oats, women are attracted to money and success, and someday you're going to be married to somebody like your grandma the rest of your life, and you want to make sure and sow all those wild oats now. And that was my how I was mentored, and my grandpa did a lot of great things for me, but there was really no men in my life that were really pouring into me, teaching me how to treat a woman, nothing spiritual, nothing like that. I mean, I never learned any of that.
2: Wow. So, Tim, because there was this revolving door of men in your life until you were officially adopted by your grandfather, did you ever, looking back on the trauma that you had to endure when you were growing up, were there abandonment issues because there were men that were in and out all the time, or did your grandfather's place in your life take care of that and that wasn't so much a problem?
8: I knew he was there for me. He loved me with all his heart and gave me the best he had. He didn't know what he didn't know, and I realized that. But I can tell you, when I went through counseling, my counselor, Jake, he said, Tim, he said, you are trying to survive, and you're never going to make enough money. You're never going to be in a situation where you're going to trust people unless you can give some of this stuff up. And I literally held on to it because I was trying to survive. I just could not. So it didn't go away. Nobody ever held that position to help me through it. I carried it up. I say to men all across the country, I did not become a man until I was 47 years old.
2: And again, this was a grandfather, you write in your book, that gave you all kinds of life skills, but he also gave you a bag full of condoms. So yep. It's so interesting because this idea of sow your wild oats as though it's a cold. Once you've done sowing your oats, that goes away, right? I mean, so it's flawed thinking that somehow you're going to be promiscuous here, and then that's not going to follow you into your marriage as well. So
8: I thought it would stop, Janet. I thought it would stop. I thought once I married Kath that things would stop. I mean, she was a really good-looking gal, and I looked at what she was going to look like by looking at her mom 20 years older, and I thought, you know, this is okay. If I'm stuck with this, this is okay. But I was looking at all the wrong things. Yeah. I wasn't looking at anything right.
2: Yeah, absolutely. Wow. This is what I mean, friends, about transparency. That's tough to say that on national radio, but Tim is doing it because he really does want marriages to be transformed. Kathy, you're on deck. When we come back, you write about your childhood as well and some of the things that you ended up bringing into the marriage. The book is called Sex on the First Date. That'll get your attention, and we're just getting started on this conversation. So much wise counsel from Wounded Comforters this hour. Back after this.
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